0: It. I didn't stop for breakfast this morning, so it must have been that coffee I drank in the jail. Come on, Dwayne. I'll get my parka on. We're going to learn more about this.
1: With King at his heels, Sergeant Preston hurried down Main Street to the jail. Zack was sitting in the office, and he had a troubled look on his face.
0: Zack, where'd that coffee come from?
2: What coffee? Oh, you mean what you had this morning? Well, that's what Amos West sent over last night.
0: Did you fall asleep last night after drinking it?
2: Well,
0: I won't hold it against you if you did. I had some of it this morning and I fell asleep. I think it's drugged.
2: Sergeant, I've been worried half to death about it. I didn't want to tell you I fell asleep for fear of losing my job. But I had about two cups of that and I never knew what hit me. I was dead to the world.
0: I thought so.
2: It's been bothering me. Was Sam likely to hang? I thought I ought to tell
0: That's
2: you.
0: That's all right, Zack. So it came from West Cafe, eh?
2: Yes. Where are you going?
0: See you, West. Come on, King. Now, King, we'll call on Amos West and see who made that coffee for the jail. They've got to learn who had the chance to drug it.
1: Since his failure to find the scent his master was looking for, King had been unusually quiet. He was ashamed that he hadn't been able to help Sergeant Preston. Meekly, he followed his master across the street toward Amos West's cafe. But as Preston headed toward the front door of the frame building, King suddenly stopped in his tracks.
0: Come on, boy. Now, what is it, King? Come on, fellow. We can't waste time here. I've got to see Amos West.
1: Instead of going to the front entrance of the cafe, King headed toward a private entrance in the rear. The great husky had suddenly found the scent Preston was looking for. Now he could follow Charlie Brown.
0: King! Come back here, King! Confound it.
1: As Sergeant Preston approached Amos West's private entrance to the cafe, he saw his dog hurling himself against the door, scratching and clawing at the wood.
0: King! Charlie Brown! Open this door in the name of the law! Get away from the door, King. I'll open it in a hurry. Come on, King. Wait in, fella.
3: Help me, Sergeant!
1: As Sergeant Preston and King came through the outside door, Jepson, another of West's henchmen, entered the office from the cafe. Amos West stood to the side with his gun drawn.
4: Drop your gun, Preston.
1: Big Bruno released his grip on Charlie Brown and charged toward the Mountie, while Jepson snatched at a sneak dagger. King had entered the room on the run and suddenly left the floor in a powerful leap. His full weight struck Amos West, and the big cafe owner went down. Sergeant Preston and Big Bruno went at each other with hard fists, each man delivering smashing blows in an effort to overcome the other.
3: Look out!
1: Charlie saw Jepson pull his Derringer from his shoulder holster.
3: An inkwell's not as good as a knife, but it'll do. No!
1: Jepson's shot went wild. The heavy barrel struck him in the forehead, and he slumped to the floor.
0: Good work, Charlie.
4: I'll get you, Mountie.
0: That didn't get me, Bruno. This is for you. Here's another.
1: Big Bruno doubled over as Preston's fist drove deep into his stomach. With lightning speed, the Mountie struck again. Bruno's head snapped back, and he was out of the fight for keeps.
0: Good work, King. You've kept Amos pinned to the floor where he couldn't do any harm.
4: Call this dog off. Cut him off, I say. Tell him to get back.
0: I will, after I pick up your gun. There. All right, King. Now get up, Amos.
4: Yes.
3: Preston, it was Amos that stabbed Barlow. He admitted it to me. He went to the jail with Bruno after he sent Zack that drugged coffee. Zack was sleeping when this polecat got the keys, opened the cell door, and let Barlow have it.
4: Sergeant Preston.
3: You shut up. I'm talking. I came here, Sergeant, to offer to sell my place so as I could get Sam a good lawyer. And that big dumb Bruno busted in and said you'd got a cup of the drugged coffee. Then the whole story came out. Amos tried to force me to sign my restaurant over to him. He threatened to kill my father and me if I didn't.
4: Oh, my head's busted. What hit me?
5: I'd like to hit you with a slab of granite.
3: It was Sergeant Preston that hit you, Bruno. Want some more fight?
4: No. No, I give up. Don't hit me again. I admit I helped the boss. I helped him. I took coffee to Zack, but I didn't kill Barlow. I didn't. Amos West done it.
5: You shut up. Sergeant Preston, listen to me. You've got to give me a chance to explain.
0: You'll have your chance in court, Amos.
3: What about Sam, Sergeant? He didn't have anything to do with Barlow's killing. I know he didn't.
0: I'll release him when I take these three over to lock them up.
3: That's Sam. Why do you suppose he ever admitted murder? Why do you suppose he lied like that? Unless Amos had some kind of a threat hanging over his head.
5: Well, no, I didn't.
0: I think you'll find that Sam was shielding you, Charlie.
3: You mean he thought I killed Barlow? And he was taking the blame for me? Why, the big galoot.
0: You remember you threatened to take the law into your own hands.
3: But How did you and King happen to come here just when I needed you most?
0: King deserves the credit for that.
3: But how?
0: He followed you, Charlie. Yes, King, I should have understood, boy. I know now that there was no scent outside that window. But perhaps it was a good thing that we tried so hard to find it, because when you finally found Charlie's scent, you really went into action. Yes, boy, thanks to you, this case is closed.
1: 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Remember, these keen, new, exciting models are yours today with packages of swell-tasting Quaker puffed wheat and Quaker puffed rice, the breakfast cereals shot from guns. These radio dramas, a feature of the Challenge of the Yukon, are created and produced by George W. Trendle, directed by Fred Flowerday, and edited by Fran Stryker. The part of Sergeant Preston is played by Paul Sutton. They are brought to you every Monday, Wednesday, and Friday at the same time by Quaker Puffed Wheat and Quaker Puffed Rice, the breakfast cereal shot from guns. Listen Monday when Sergeant Preston and Yukon King meet the Challenge of the Yukon in the case of the Lucky Shirt.
0: The Lucky Shirt belonged to a man called Nifty Smith. He always wore it when he needed luck, and he used that shirt when he stole a fortune that King was guarding. That shirt gave off fumes that King could not combat.
1: Be sure to hear this exciting adventure Monday. Boys and girls, who owns the best-looking dog in your neighborhood? Whose dog is always at his master's side? Well, I'll bet he eats kennel ration, because feeding a dog kennel ration is mighty swell. 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Kennel ration, first in canned dog food. This is J. Michael wishing you goodbye, good luck, and good health from Quaker Puffed Wheat and Quaker Puffed Rice. So long. 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

0: something for everyone.
1: If only you and I could always come first, you know, be numero uno in this world. But as much as it doesn't give us that option, because in order to be first, actually, you have to come last. What a pain. Hi, I'm Bernie Diamond, and thank you so much for joining me again on Christianity Works. Today we're going to take a look at some powerful, practical ways that you and I can put other people first in our lives. And it turns out that none of this is rocket science. So as we share this time together today, I'm praying that God will speak powerfully into your relationships through His Spirit and His Word. Kindness is a much underrated quality these days. Sure, we love it when other people are kind toward us. In a world that seems to be moving ever faster, where things appear to be getting more and more transactional, in a world where people are retreating into digital electronic friendships rather than real ones, yeah, kindness, when we experience it, really stands out. When you hear that word kindness, you know exactly what it means. No definition required, right? But exactly what is it? Well, it's being nice to other people, surely. Hang on, but which people? Because it's ever so easy to be kind to the people who are nice to us. My dictionary tells me that kindness is the quality of being friendly, generous, and considerate. Great. And I'm sure that there are people in your life toward whom you find it incredibly easy to be kind, quite simply because they're kind to you in return. But what about the difficult people in your life? Conflict lies all around us. And it's conflict in all its forms that robs us of our joy, because we're quite simply not made to be in conflict all the time. Ask anyone, would you rather have peace or conflict? Well, you know the answer. So let me ask you again, what about those difficult people in your life? Here's what Jesus had to say on this very thing, Luke chapter 6, verse 35. Love your enemies, do good and lend, expecting nothing in return. Your reward will be great, and you will be children of the Most High, for He is kind to the ungrateful and the wicked. God is kind to the ungrateful and the wicked, eh? Well, He is. In fact, He's been kind over and over again toward you and me, even when we've been ungrateful, even when we've done the wrong thing, even when we've been wicked, over and over and over again. Love your enemies then. Do good to them, lend to them, be to them, just as God has been to you. Kind to the ungrateful and to the wicked. Why? Will it always bring peace? No, not always, although it will substantially increase the chances of peace. Think about those times when you've been acting like a fool and the person you've been hurting turns around and responds to you in kindness. 9 times out of 10, it's enough to disarm any sense of hostility you may have had in your heart, right? And whilst that won't always happen, what will happen is that God will notice. God will see you, and your reward from Him will be great. Like I said, kindness is such an underrated quality these days, yet it has the power to bring peace and blessing to your life. But it's hard to be kind when you have bitterness and anger in your heart. One of the things that God's Word talks an awful lot about is what's going on in our hearts, in your heart, and in mine. There's a reason for that. The heart is the seat of our emotions. And when we have bad stuff happening in there, deep on the inside, we can't help it. It bubbles to the surface. We end up speaking and acting that bad stuff out. So it's easy for me to say to you, be kind to other people. It's easy to say, but it's incredibly difficult to do with anger and bitterness bubbling away in your heart. Might I ask you today, who do you feel angry toward right at this moment in your life? Whose words or deeds have hurt you and left a root of bitterness in your heart? Toward whom have you hardened your heart in a defensive response against that pain? Because today, I'm believing that God wants to set you free from that, as only He can, by His Spirit and His Word. Are you ready? Ephesians chapter 4, verses

Other times they'll tell you what they think you want to hear, to butter you up and gain favour that they can call upon at a later time. Because frankly, telling someone something they don't want to hear often doesn't get good results. It's awkward, uncomfortable, and oftentimes leads to conflict. So when you open your mouth, what should you be telling people? Ephesians chapter 4, verses 14 and 15. We must no longer be children tossed to and fro and blown about by every wind of doctrine, by people's trickery, by their craftiness in deceitful scheming. But speaking the truth in love, we must grow up in every way into Him who is the head, into Christ. What should we be telling people? Answer, we should be speaking the truth in love. Not what we want them to hear to get them to agree with us, and not what they want to hear to curry favour with them, but the truth. And not the truth in a rude, confrontational, disrespectful way. The truth delivered that way will rarely be accepted, even though it is the truth. No, we're called to speak the truth in love, with kindness, with gentleness, with the other person's interests at heart. The older I get, the more I find myself looking for people who'll tell me the truth. I want to know what they really think, what they really feel. I want to be dealing in the facts that will help me to make the best decisions, even when the facts happen to point out one of my weaknesses, mistakes, or faults. I respect that. What should we be saying when we speak? The truth. In love. I'm Bernie Diamond, and we'll get back to today's Christianity Works message in just a moment. God's wisdom is so powerful because through it, He changes our lives for the better. And that's why we do what we do here at Christianity Works, to see your life touched and transformed as you receive God's powerful word into your heart. So it doesn't end here. I really encourage you to stop by at ChristianityWorks.com. 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It's so important for us to receive the

He didn't have to work in the life of Jesus because Jesus was perfectly sensitive. Now, we'll never be as sensitive as he was because there was no sin. You see, here's part of the problem. If my eyes are all turned inward to my needs and my hurts and my cares and my wishes and my wants, friends, you can hang in the tree till Jesus comes and I'll never see you. And I wonder how many people are hanging there. And because we are so wrapped up in our little old selves, we can't hear their weeping because, you see, we're so wrapped up down here doing our thing, we don't even know there's anybody hanging up there. Learn to be sensitive to what's around me, and who's hurting, and who's in need. Second word, availability. Listen to what happened. The Lord Jesus Christ was on his way to Jerusalem, to the cross, to die for the whole world. I mean, we're talking about redeeming all of mankind, past, present, and future. And the scripture says when he came to this particular tree that Jesus stopped, looked up. Now listen, he looked up and he said, Zacchaeus, I'm on my way to Jerusalem. If I had time, I'd spend a little time with you, but you just hang in there, buddy. You'll make it. I'm going to the cross. I'm going to die for the world, but I'll keep you in mind. That wouldn't even be in the Bible if that's what Jesus had said. But the Bible says that Jesus Christ, on his way to die for all the sin of all mankind, stopped and made himself available to give time to the most wretched, despicable, rejected, unliked man in all of Jericho. He didn't call the mayor or the governor. Not the most respectable citizen. He chose a man that nobody else would have gone home with. Requirements of a servant. Not only must I be aware, but available. Available what? Available to give some time. Just a little time to listen. Available not only in time, but available with my testimony. Jesus was available not only to give Zacchaeus some time, he was available to spend time listening to this man and talking to him. He said, I'm going with you to your house. He went to eat with him. Now, what do you do when you sit down and eat with somebody? You talk and you listen and you enjoy each other's company. Are you too busy to tell somebody who's hurting real bad?

Jesus Christ was himself dependent upon his Father. Go back to John chapter 8 for a moment. Listen to what he said in this 8th chapter of John. He says in verse 28, Jesus therefore said, "When you lift up the Son of Man, then you will know that I am he, and I do nothing on my own initiative. But I speak these things as the Father taught me. And he who sent me is with me. He has not left me alone, for I always do the things that are pleasing to him." He was dependent upon the Father. Now, you and I ought to serve the Lord not out of our resource of time, not out of our resource of testimony, not out of our resource of treasure, but we ought to serve the Lord by serving others, trusting in the omnipotent life that lives within us, that is overflowing out of our life day by day. We are to trust in the inner resource of Jesus Christ to meet the needs of other people as he sends us to serve them. He is my resource for all that I need. What's the fifth word? Abandonment. Now, what do I mean by that? Well, I want you to notice something that happened in this passage. Scripture says when the Lord Jesus Christ stopped and said, "Zacchaeus, come down, I'm going home with you right now." Verse 7, "And when they saw it, they all began to grumble, saying, 'Oh, no, he's gone to be the guest of a man who is a sinner.'" What do I mean by abandonment? Turn to John chapter 12 for a moment. Look at this verse. John chapter 12, verse 23. "And Jesus answered them, saying, 'The hour has come for the Son of Man to be glorified. Verily, verily, or truly, truly, I say to you, unless a grain of wheat falls into the earth and dies, it remains by itself alone. But if it dies, it bears much fruit. He who loves his life," self-centered, self-seeking, selfish, "loses it, in essence. And he who hates or is willing to abandon his own self-will in this world shall keep it to life in eternal. If anyone serves me, let him follow me. And where I am, there shall my servant also be. If anyone serves me," listen to this, "the Father will" do what? "Honor him." Do you understand that the God the Father says, when you and I are serving him, he honors us. Now watch this. Here's the barn. It is perfectly clean. I mean, the floor is spotless. There's not a thing on it. It's warm in the winter. It's a little cool in the summer, and it's always clean. On the barn floor, there are two grains of wheat. Grain number one, grain number two. The farmer comes in and says to these two grains of wheat, "I would like to sow you." That means I'm going to take you out of this comfortable barn, and I'm going to plant you in the earth. I'm going to dig a grave and put you in it. I'm going to cover you up, and it's going to be dark. You're going to experience heat. You're going to experience cold. You're going to experience dryness. You're going to experience moisture. But if you will allow me to do that, you will be multiplied innumerable times. Grain number one says, "Nothing doing. Not going to bury me. I like it all cozy on the barn floor. That's the way I like it." So grain number one just lays there for years. Years and years and years, still lays on a clean barn floor. Grain number two says, "Well, you know, I don't like darkness either. And the cold and the heat, the moisture and the dryness. I don't like to be buried. I surely don't want to die. But if it means that I would be multiplied, then I'm willing." All the terrible things the farmer said were true. Buried, darkness, moisture, cold, hot. But then something happens. When the grain dies and breaks open, before long, there's a little touch of green where it died. And then before long, it's taller and taller till finally it's one single stalk of wheat. 30 grains, 40 grains, 50 grains, 100, whatever it might be. One grain has now become, let's say, 50. Next year, all 50 of them get planted.
The next year,

0: all those multiplied numbers get planted. Back in the barn, grain number one still lies there, all cozy, all wrapped up in its own quiet, lonely self. Now let me ask you a question. Which grain had you rather be? Keeping it cozy, keeping it comfortable, everything going your way, don't get your hands dirty, don't have to give, don't spend any time with anybody, let them hang by the trees, man, you walk right under them. Or are you willing to die to your old selfish, self-centered, self-seeking lifestyle and let God multiply you by the thousands and the thousands and the thousands? That's what the Christian life is all about.
1: 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Today's Moment with Charles Stanley is coming up. Your life is making an impact. With a reminder for believers, here's a Moment with Charles Stanley.
0: We're all impacting others in our life. 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Our testimony can be good, but Jesus said you to be the light of the world, and you to be

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And if today's program has prompted you to consider how you could share the grace of God with others, please let us know. On the next edition of it, Dr. Stanley's message addresses ministry leaders. 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

Welcome to this, the most special of all Lowell's music programs. For the next hour, you will hear some of the best love songs ever written, ever sung. I am dedicating this program to my beautiful, joyous wife, Claudia. She has been my precious life partner for 45 years. She is the one who enables me to go forward even through impossibly difficult times. She is the mother of our children and the keeper of the key to my heart. Claudia, I want to say, with this music, I treasure you and I cherish you. You are my every dream, every hope come true. You are the most wonderful woman who has ever lived, and I want the whole world to know it. And I want everyone to know that I am the luckiest man in the world to be loved by you and married to you. Music can express the soaring heights and plunging depths of love in elegant, exquisite harmonies and poetic words. Claudia, the message of this music is that my heart is yours only and yours forever.

You've just heard Annie's Song by John Denver, Unchained Melody by the Righteous Brothers, Can't Help Falling in Love by Elvis Presley, Something by the Beatles, and To Love Somebody by Michael Bublé.

We just played for you The Power of Love by Celine Dion. For You by John Denver. Love Changes Everything by Sarah Brightman. And I Love Her by The Beatles. I Do It For You by Bryan Adams.

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10: Welcome to Serving Today, the program for those in church leadership. I'm Andrew Cook, and I'm delighted to be with you once more. Another important character from church history with Philip Grist. And a pastor talks with Malcolm Ryan. In our series about important figures from church history, we're joined again by Philip Grist and Derek French. They're going to talk about a man named Adoniram Judson. Perhaps for many of us here on Serving Today, he's a new name. So to tell us about Adoniram Judson's background, here are Derek and Philip.
11: Judson's great gift from God was a brilliant mind. He was always encouraged by his father and excelled in everything he did. Born in America in 1788, at the age of 16, he studied at Rhode Island Christian College. There he fell into the company of free thinkers, and particularly a fellow student who poured scorn on the gospel. At the age of 20, he broke the hearts of his parents when he completely rejected the gospel.
12: That must have been very hard from them, because presumably they were Christian believers.
11: Yes, that was true. But God heard the prayers of his distressed parents.
12: Tell us more.
11: Well, Judson, on a journey, lodged in an inn. In the next room lay a young man critically ill. Through the night he listened to the groans of this young man and could not help wondering that, should he die, where would he go? Inquiring after him the next morning, he was told that the young man had died. Then he discovered that the young man was his close friend at college, who had poured scorn on the gospel. Judson was shattered, but God was at work in his heart. He abandoned his journey and, like the prodigal son, returned to his father's house. Soon after, he trusted in Christ as his Saviour.
12: Philip, how did he get involved in the Lord's work and where did he serve?
11: Well, by 1810, Judson had resolved to become a missionary. He applied to the London Missionary Society and sailed to London. The society was sympathetic towards Judson. He then met and eventually married Anne Haseltine in 1812, and they sailed for India a few days after. Over the next period of their lives, they faced much opposition, not from the native people, but from the rich and greedy East India Company, established by the British. The company was totally anti-Christian and determined to keep all missionaries out of the area over which they held much influence. They were particularly against Americans.
12: So did Judson and his wife stay in India?
11: No. They moved to Burma, now known as Myanmar. On arrival in Burma, they sought the help of the son of William Carey, who had also been a missionary in India. The son's name was Felix, and he established a work in Rangoon, where he'd been for some time. Felix had translated Matthew's Gospel into Burmese. Judson's first priority was to be the translation of the Bible, so he must gain fluency in Burmese. Although proficient in Greek and Hebrew, he struggled with Burmese, which he studied for 3 years.
12: Philip, how fruitful was his ministry? Can you tell us a little bit about that?
11: Well, Judson's first convert in Burma was after 6 years. Two more followed quite quickly, but not without opposition, particularly from the King of Burma. At this time, Anne Judson's health was suffering and she was advised to return to America for treatment. It would be 2 years before she returned. During her time in the States, she stirred up interest in missionary work. Little did they realise the spiritual storm that was brewing.
12: Why, what happened?
11: Well, the British attacked and captured Rangoon. The Burmese people were humiliated. In 1824, Judson was arrested and imprisoned in the most vile conditions. For 19 months he endured torture, facing the threats of execution. Anne provided Adoniram's needs and the needs of other prisoners. She was constantly harassed by corrupt officials. Eventually, Judson was released, mainly because of his translating skills, for which the Burmese were grateful.
12: So, did life get easier for him after that?
11: Well, after a few months while he was away, a letter came to inform him that Anne had died. He had already lost 2 children, and a third would be taken by death a few months after his wife. "Death mocks us," wrote Judson, "and tramples our dearest hopes." During Judson's time of grieving, which he looked on as the most bitter experience of his whole life, he gave up all activity for a month, lived in a bamboo hut in the jungle, and devoted himself to prayer and the translation of the scriptures. He later wrote, "I consider it the work of a man's whole life to procure a really good translation of the New Testament in an untried language."
12: Philip, this must have been a very difficult period for him to endure. Did things improve at all?
11: Well, 8 years after the death of Anne, Adoniram married Sarah, a widow of one of his dear friends. No children survived Judson's first marriage, but Sarah bore him 8 children. 6 survived. He devoted much time working among a tribe known as the Karen people, and also to the Burmese Bible translation. That work was completed in 1840 and declared by a later missionary as the best translation of all among the languages of the East.
12: That was a tremendous achievement, wasn't it, Philip? He'd reached the age of 52 by now. How well was he at that time?
11: Well, by this time, Judson's health was breaking down. Sarah, too, became desperately ill, necessitating a return to the States. But sadly, she died before they reached there and was buried in St. Helena. Judson continued to America with 3 of the children. While there, he met Emily Chubbuck. They married and returned to Burma. She proved to be a wonderful help.
12: So how did Judson's ministry come to its end?
11: In 1849, Judson's health deteriorated quite dramatically. He was suffering from tuberculosis, for which in those days there was no cure. He was recommended to go on a sea voyage. However, this didn't prove helpful. He was completely exhausted through a life of unrelenting toil, and he died at sea in April 1850.
12: So, Philip, how would you sum up his life?
11: Well, in assessing Judson's life, it is evident that the many gifts God gave him had all been used to the full for the glory of his Saviour. His spiritual and devotional life was impeccable. On his married life, a comment made by a senior lady missionary says it all. "I have seen something of married life, and I never saw a husband so entirely devoted to a wife as dear Judson." As a pastor, he was tender and compassionate. As a preacher, he was described as powerful. A visitor to Burma said that Judson's hearers were totally absorbed and gripped from first to last by every aspect of the message. He passionately believed that the gospel alone was the power of God to the salvation of all who believed. Linked to preaching was the primacy of prayer. His diary for the 10th of November 1819 reads, "This evening is to be marked as the date of the first Burman prayer meeting that was ever held." One can imagine his excitement. What a grand testimony to this man of God.
12: Yes, indeed. Thank you very much, Philip.
10: Joining us again here on Serving Today is Malcolm Ryan for the occasional series A Pastor Talks. In the trials and difficulties of this life, it's so easy to think that God is not in control. Well, to help us, Malcolm points us to the Word of God.
13: Commenting on the matter of suffering, Professor and author C.S. Lewis once wrote, "We can rest contentedly in our sins and in our stupidities, and everyone who has watched gluttons shoveling down the most exquisite foods, as if they did not know what they were eating, will admit that we can ignore even pleasure. But pain insists upon being attended to. God whispers to us in our pleasures, speaks in our consciences, but shouts in our pains. It is his megaphone to rouse a deaf world." End quote. Christians, of course, experience pain just the same as others. Yet what brings calm assurance to their souls is the fact that God is in control. In fact, God is so in control that it's been known, quite often, to assign suffering to his people in order to help strengthen their dependence on him. Suffering is real, and to one degree or another, we all experience it. But in Christ, we know that it's only for a time. So if you're suffering today, pray that the Lord will help you deepen your dependence on him, while remembering that there will come a day when all pain will end and you'll be safely with the Lord forever. In the meantime, we can take heart in the Apostle Paul's conclusion in 2 Corinthians chapter 12 regarding what he called a thorn in the flesh. In order to keep me from becoming conceited, Paul writes from verse 7, I was given a thorn in my flesh, a messenger of Satan, to torment me. Three times I pleaded with the Lord to take it away from me. But he said to me, My grace is sufficient for you, for my power is made perfect in weakness. Therefore, I will boast all the more gladly about my weaknesses, so that Christ's power may rest on me. That is why, for Christ's sake, I delight in weaknesses, in insults, in hardships, in persecutions, in difficulties. For when I am weak, then I am strong. You see, in one sense, the thorn in the flesh, whatever it was, represented an effort on Satan's part to hinder Paul's ministry. But since God is greater than the devil, the exact opposite happened, as the apostle's work was even more blessed by his humble service.
10: And that was Malcolm Ryan bringing this edition of Serving Today to a close. So until next time, this is Andrew Cook saying goodbye. May you know strength and help from the Lord as you continue in his service.

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2: As the people of Israel continued to move towards Mount Zion, they camped at a place that didn't have water. The people complained to Moses. The Lord said, "Take your staff and stand in front of the people. Hit the rock, and water will come out so the people can drink." Moses did as the Lord commanded and hit the rock. Water gushed out. It was enough for all the people and their livestock. The people of Amalek attacked them. Joshua organized the men of Israel for battle, then stood on the side, hands in the air. Joshua's hands. Moses came tied, so he sat on the stone with Aaron on each side. They supported. Joshua was victorious. Moses, "Lord, my." Once the Israelites camped at Mount Zion, Jethro brought the wife and sons of Moses back to him. While he was there, he led the people in a sacrifice to God. He also helped Moses set up a system of justice. Moses listened to this advice and followed it.
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0: Peace be with you. We greet you in the name of God, the Lord of peace, who wants everyone to understand and submit to the way of righteousness that he has established, and have true peace with him forever. We are happy to be able to return today to present your program, The Way of Righteousness. In the previous lesson, we heard the Lord Jesus tell his disciples that he must die in Jerusalem and rise from the dead on the third day. Jesus knew that he had been born into the world to shed his blood as a sacrifice that takes away sin. Last time, we also saw the Lord Jesus display his great glory when he was on the mountain with three of his disciples. The face of Jesus shone like the sun, and his clothes radiated a shining pure light. Thus, the glory of God which resided in Jesus revealed itself. Today we would like to continue in the Holy Gospel and hear how the Lord Jesus compared those who followed him with contented sheep. We have already seen in the writings of the prophets that God repeatedly compares the children of Adam to lost sheep without a shepherd. However, God does not want the children of Adam to perish like sheep without a shepherd. That is the reason he sent down from heaven a mighty shepherd to guide us in the way of peace and to save us from our most vicious enemies, Satan, sin, death, and hell. Do you know the good shepherd whom God sent to the children of Adam? If you do not, we invite you to listen carefully to today's lesson. We're in the Gospel of John, chapter 10. One day Jesus said to the crowd gathered around him,
1: I tell you the truth, the man who does not enter the sheep pen by the gate, but climbs in by some other way, is a thief and a robber. The man who enters by the gate is the shepherd of his sheep. Jesus used this figure of speech, but they did not understand what he was telling them. Therefore Jesus said again, I tell you the truth, I am the gate for the sheep. I am the gate. Whoever enters through me will be saved. He will come in and go out and find pasture. The thief comes only to steal and kill and destroy. I have come that they may have life and have it to the full. I am the good shepherd. The good shepherd lays down his life for the sheep. The hired hand is not the shepherd who owns the sheep. So when he sees the wolf coming, he abandons the sheep and runs away. Then the wolf attacks the flock and scatters it. The man runs away because he is a hired hand and cares nothing for the sheep. I am the good shepherd. I know my sheep, and my sheep know me. Just as God the Father knows me, and I know the Father, and I lay down my life for the sheep.

0: The reason my Father loves me is that I lay down my life, only to take it up again. No one takes it from me, but I lay it down of my own accord. I have authority to lay it down, and authority to take it up again. This command I received from my Father. At these words the Jews were again divided. Many of them said, "He is demon-possessed and raving mad. Why listen to him?" But others said, "These are not the sayings of a man possessed by a demon. Can a demon open the eyes of the blind?" The Jews gathered round him, saying, "How long will you keep us in suspense? If you are the Christ, tell us plainly." Jesus answered, "I did tell you, but you do not believe. The miracles I do in my Father's name speak for me, but you do not believe because you are not my sheep. My sheep listen to my voice. I know them, and they follow me. I give them eternal life, and they shall never perish. No one can snatch them out of my hand. My Father, who has given them to me, is greater than all. No one can snatch them out of my Father's hand. I and the Father are one." Again the Jews picked up stones to stone him, but Jesus said to them, "I have shown you many great miracles from God the Father. For which of these do you stone me?" "We are not stoning you for any of these," replied the Jews, "but for blasphemy, because you, a mere man, claim to be God." Jesus answered them, "Is it not written in your law, 'I have said you are gods'? If he called them gods, to whom the word of God came, and the scripture cannot be broken, what about the one whom the Father set apart as his very own and sent into the world? Why then do you accuse me of blasphemy because I said I am God's son? Do not believe me unless I do what my Father does. But if I do it, even though you do not believe me, believe the miracles, that you may know and understand that the Father is in me and I in the Father." Again they tried to seize him, but he escaped their grasp.
1: Did you hear what Jesus said to the Jews? Since our time does not allow us to explain all the words of Jesus in detail, we will center our thoughts upon two of the names by which Jesus referred to himself. Did you hear them? Those two names are the gate for the sheep and the good shepherd. First, we heard that after Jesus compared the children of Adam with sheep, he said to the crowd, "I am the gate for the sheep. Whoever enters through me will be saved." Why did Jesus call himself the gate for the sheep? In those days, a shepherd would make an enclosure of thorny branches or rocks, constructed with a single doorway by which the flock could enter. When evening came and the sheep had entered, the shepherd himself would sleep in the doorway of the sheep pen to guard his sheep. Thus, before any wild animal could enter the pen and kill a sheep, it would have to come through the doorway where the shepherd lay. The shepherd would then chase the wild animal away before it could harm the sheep. In this way, the shepherd himself was the gate for the sheep. The Lord Jesus called himself the gate for the sheep. This means that Jesus cares for all those who belong to him. This also means that before you can become a part of God's flock, you must come through Jesus. Whoever wants to be saved from the snares of Satan, from the penalty of sin, from the power of death and the punishment of eternal hell, must pass through Jesus. He alone is the door that can admit sinners into eternal life. That is why God's word says,
0: "Salvation is found in no one else, for there is no other name under heaven given to men by which we must be saved."
1: Jesus is the one and only door to salvation. Can you remember what we read some time ago concerning the prophet Noah and the flood? How many doors did God command Noah to make in the boat which would be a refuge to all who wanted to escape the judgment of the flood? Only one door. Anyone who wanted to escape the flood had to go through the one door of the boat. Whoever entered through the door was saved. Whoever did not enter through the door perished. Similarly, concerning the day of judgment, the Holy Scriptures confirm to us that God has opened only one door of salvation for the children of Adam. The Messiah himself is the door that can admit people into eternal life. That is why Jesus said, "I am the gate. Whoever enters through me will be saved. But the man who does not enter the sheep pen by the gate but climbs in by some other way, is a thief and a robber. The second name by which Jesus referred to himself is much like the first one. Jesus is not only the gate for the sheep, he is also the good shepherd. Jesus is the good shepherd because he is the one who loved us and gave his life for us. Oh, what a wonderful shepherd he is! Concerning him, the prophet David wrote in the 23rd Psalm, or Zabur, saying,
0: "The Lord is my shepherd, I shall not be in want. He makes me lie down in green pastures. He leads me beside quiet waters. He restores my soul. He guides me in paths of righteousness for his name's sake. Even though I walk through the valley of the shadow of death, I will fear no evil, for you are with me. Your rod and your staff, they comfort me. You prepare a table before me in the presence of my enemies. You anoint my head with oil. My cup overflows. Surely goodness and love will follow me all the days of my life, and I will dwell in the house of the Lord forever."
1: What we need to realize is that the Messiah himself is the good shepherd of whom David wrote. That is why Jesus could say, "I am the good shepherd, and I and God the Father are one." However, when Jesus declared that he was one with God, the Jews accused him of blasphemy and picked up stones to throw at him. They could not accept the idea that Jesus was God in a human body. To this very day, most of the children of Adam stumble over these words of Jesus. Some mistakenly think that to say Jesus is one with God must mean that there are two gods, but that is not the way it is, for the scriptures of the prophets clearly declare the unity of God, saying,
0: "The Lord our God is one."
1: But the fact that God is one did not prevent God from revealing himself on earth as a man. Perhaps an illustration will help. Think about the sun that shines on the earth, giving us light and heat. How many such suns do we have? Only one. Where is the sun? It is far out in space, yet it is also here on earth, penetrating our lives with its life-giving sunshine. The fiery sun and the warm sunshine are one. In the same way, God and Jesus are one. Jesus said, "I and God the Father are one." The Lord Jesus came into our world to communicate the light of God's love and salvation to us. Listen to what the Holy Scriptures declare about God and Jesus.
0: "Our God is a consuming fire who lives in unapproachable light. No man has ever seen God, but God, the only Son, who is at the Father's side, has made him known. The Son is the radiance of God's glory and the exact representation of his being, sustaining all things by his powerful word. After he had provided purification for sins, he sat down at the right hand of the Majesty in heaven. God was pleased to have all his fullness dwell in Jesus Christ. In Christ, all the fullness of the deity lives in bodily form."
1: Yes, that is what the Word of God declares. In Christ, all the fullness of the deity lives in bodily form. Thus the Lord Jesus could say, "I and God the Father are one." Christ Jesus is the Good Shepherd who came from heaven, became a man, lived on earth, and laid down his holy life in order to redeem us from the curse which our sin brought. He is also the one who rose from the dead and offers eternal life to all who believe in him. That is why Jesus could say,
0: "I am the Good Shepherd. I lay down my life for the sheep, only to take it up again. No one takes it from me, but I lay it down of my own accord. I have authority to lay it down and authority to take it up again. This command I received from my Father."
1: Beyond all question, Jesus is the Good Shepherd because he is the one who loved us enough to give his life for us. Before we say goodbye, let us listen once more to the wonderful words of the Lord Jesus who said, "I am the gate. Whoever enters through me will be saved. But the man who does not enter the sheep pen by the gate, but climbs in by some other way, is a thief and a robber. I am the good shepherd. The good shepherd lays down his life for the sheep. The hired hand is not the shepherd who owns the sheep. So when he sees the wolf coming, he abandons the sheep and runs away. I am the good shepherd. My sheep listen to my voice. I know them, and they follow me. I give them eternal life, and they shall never perish. No one can snatch them out of my hand. Who are you following? Are you following the good shepherd, or are you following someone else? Thank you for listening. Please join us in the next program to hear what Jesus taught about the compassion that fills the heart of God. God bless you as you remember what Jesus the Messiah said about himself.
0: I am the gate. Whoever enters through me will be saved. I am the good shepherd. The good shepherd lays down his life for the sheep. If you would like more information about the Way of Righteousness, please visit the website twor.com. That website again is twor.com.

0: 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Number one. Number one. Number one. Number one.
1: Number one. How do you do? We hope you'll come with us because this is your opportunity to meet a most unusual man. He has been a cowherd and dean of a college, a high school dropout and a Ph.D., a pot washer and a self-satisfied intellectual, a Philippine guerrilla fighter and a missionary. It all falls into place only because his heart and mind and life have been unshackled. From Chicago, Crossroads of America, the Pacific Garden Mission presents Unshackled, the unique transcribed dramatic series that tells the true life stories of very real people. It's been more than 96 years since the old lighthouse in Chicago first opened its doors to provide help, food, clothing, shelter, medical and dental care, and counsel to the men and women of the street. The counsel includes the assurance that if your life is empty, it can be filled to overflowing. More than 23 years have passed since the first Unshackled program was broadcast on one station. Now it reaches around the earth to say to people in every nation, your life really can be filled to overflowing. In addition to being broadcast worldwide, the program's translated and re-dramatized in several languages by nationals. This has all come to be as some of those who listen have felt led to make it their business to help make it possible for others to hear the program that makes you face yourself and think. If you spend enough time at Pacific Garden Mission, you'll meet people from almost every nation on Earth. Many of them are merchant seamen or men from their country's armed forces. Many others are students. Some come here because they've heard Unshackled in their own lands. It was this that brought us the remarkable man whose story we have to tell. You'll hear it all, the true story of Dr. Emigdio E. Egipto, right now on Unshackled.
2: It's true that the Unshackled programs brought me here. We listened to them for many years in the city of Manila. When I came to the United States to teach psychology and education at Bryan College in Dayton, Tennessee, I came with definite instructions from my son, Amante.
3: Father, do you know how great a distance it is from Tennessee to Chicago?
2: Several hundred miles. Why, Joy?
3: Because I want you to go there, to the Pacific Garden Mission.
2: Oh, the Unshackled people.
3: I want you to meet them and see how they make that program, and then tell me all about it.
2: So I came here with a group of students from the college and took pictures of everyone. Those I will send to my son, Joey.
1: Now, what about your own story, the story of your life?
2: You're sure you want me to tell it?
1: Well, definitely. You'll be heard by a very great number of Philippine listeners, to say nothing of millions of people in other places.
2: Very well, but I must ask one thing. Just at the end of this program, I want to speak directly to the listeners on a subject of my own choosing.
1: We'll purposely allow time for that.
2: Then let's go back to the beginning of the story. I was born at San Esteban in the province of Ilocos Sur, in the northern part of the island of Luzon. Our village was Tamorang, close by the South China Sea.
1: One more interruption. Your name is Egipto, spelled E-G-I-P-T-O. I've never encountered that name before.
2: Well, it is a name that was chosen by my great-grandfather.
1: Why?
2: Because the family name at that time was Lorenzo.
1: A good name. What's wrong with Lorenzo?
2: I think that Lorenzo is a good name, yes. But my great-grandfather had a little too much of a good thing. His name was Lorenzo Lorenzo.
1: Well, still not a disaster.
2: No, but you see, our language is Ilocano. And when you say Lorenzo Lorenzo in Ilocano, it comes out Baguio, Baguio.
1: So, why not Baguio Baguio?
2: Storm, storm.
1: What?
2: That's what it means. My great-grandfather became tired of having people in the Morang calling him Mr. Storm, Storm. So he changed his name to Egypto.
1: I see. All right, thank you, and I won't interrupt again.
2: We were poor people. Farmers, of course. As a little boy, I was given the job of herding our little band of livestock, cows, horses, carabao. The pasture was on a high bluff overlooking the South China Sea. Somewhere out there, I knew was my father, who was both a farmer and a fisherman. As I looked out over the sea, I could sometimes see a steamship passing on its way to or from Manila. That sound was enough to set any boy to dreaming about faraway places. I should say something about the languages of the Philippines. There are a number of them, but the language of instruction in the schools is English. In my own home, we spoke either Ilocano or English, and very often a mixture of the two. I attended high school in Vigan, the capital of the province, and completed 2 years. Then came a time of crisis that was very distressing to my father.
4: I still think, my son, that it is important to attain an education, but money is one of the facts of life.
3: And there is no more money.
4: If there were any way at all, I would continue to send you.
3: Perhaps there is a way. Here we have much comfort, but almost no money. What I must do is go to a place where there is not so much comfort, but where money is plentiful.
4: And where is that?
3: In the United States.
4: How will you get there? A steamship ticket costs a great deal of money.
3: You will go to the money lender and borrow the money.
4: I could do that, yes. But the rate of interest would be terrible.
3: Even so, we must pay it.
4: You say, we?
3: The debt is going to be mine. It is I who must pay it.
4: How?
3: With the money that I will earn in America.
2: I was then 16 years old, so the year must have been 1923 or 1924. I landed in Oakland, California, and found a job washing pots in a tamale factory. So, as I have often told my students, I rose from the very bottom of the pot. Well, at the end of 3 months, I had saved enough to send home and pay off the debt to the moneylender. In the first week of September, I crossed the continent to New York City and enrolled in New York Evening High School.
5: Are you sure you can carry a full cost load, Mr. Egypto?
3: Egypto.
5: That's right, Egypto. What I'm saying, Mr. Egypto, is
3: that... Egypto.
5: Thanks. What's your first name?
3: Emmett Deal.
5: Oh. Thanks. Well, as I was saying, my friend, I don't see how you can carry a full course load and still work 12 hours a day.
3: Leave that to me. I'm a very fast sleeper.
6: Hey, Gypto, I need some clean hardware over here. I said I... Gypto!
3: Coming up, Charlie, right away.
6: Hey, were you catching yourself 40 winks, Gypto?
3: 40 winks? What does that mean?
6: It means sleeping on a job.
3: Oh, no. I was not catching 40 winks. 20, perhaps, but not 40.
2: I was able to get about 4 hours of sleep in each 24-hour day. Even so, I received my high school diploma and passed the entrance examination for the College of the City of New York. In 1934, I graduated with my Bachelor of Science degree and immediately enrolled in the Teachers College at Columbia University. There, in 1936, I received my MA degree. All in all, with some time out for earning money enough to continue, it had taken 11 years from the time I left my home in the Philippines. Of course, there were many Philippine people in New York City, but the important one to me was a nurse at Manhattan Eye, Ear, and Throat Hospital. Her name? Zenaida Foronda.
7: Hey, McDio, you see what time it is?
2: Yes, I see. What about it?
7: The service will be starting at Dr. Alford's church in just a few minutes.
2: But that isn't where we're going.
7: Why not? If we were to get off at the next stop, we'd be almost in front of the church.
2: Not that near.
7: Well, I said almost.
2: We've already made our plans for the day, and they do not include stopping at Calvary Baptist.
7: Don't you think, since we're going to be married soon, that you might go to church with me?
2: Why? I don't need it.
7: How can you say that?
2: Look at me, Zenaida. Am I a criminal? Am I a weakling? Am I degenerate in some way?
7: Of course not.
2: No, I am a man who has acquired an excellent education in respected institutions of learning. I have earned my master's degree at Columbia University, respected by people of education everywhere in the world. I am a man of learning, trained to be a teacher of others.
7: You are also a man with a very large opinion of himself.
2: I have self-respect, yes. Why not? I think I now have wisdom enough to lead a good and useful life, and without the teachings and guidance of any church.
7: Eh, McDio, I can only hope that when you finally learn you are wrong, the discovery will not be too painful.
2: In 1937, my new wife and I returned to the Philippines. There, I became a teacher at Iloilo High School in Iloilo City on the island of Panay. I taught there for 1 year and then was transferred to a teaching post at Iloilo Normal College. My wife, who had never given up her hope of overcoming my self-righteous lack of interest in the things of God, soon made the most of an opportunity.
7: Today I met the most interesting woman.
2: Oh? Is she a teacher?
7: Yes, and a very gifted one. I do not think I have ever known any teacher who seemed to know a subject the way this woman knows hers.
2: Really? And what is her subject?
7: Jesus.
2: What?
7: She is a missionary.
2: Oh, I might have known.
7: Emigdio, this missionary, her name is Ruth Woodworth. She's holding a series of Bible classes I think you should attend.
2: If I do, it will be only to please you.
7: Then do so. It will please me very much.
2: This Ruth Woodworth turned out to be a person who did, in fact, know her subject so well that it was impossible to take what she said lightly.
8: Now, this 18th chapter of Luke is full of meat for the student. First, we studied the parable of the unjust judge, and with it, a very clear statement about the return of Christ. Now we come to the 9th verse. Let's read it. And he spake this parable unto certain which trusted in themselves that they were righteous and despised others. 2 men went up into the temple to pray, the one a Pharisee and the other a publican. Now, let's be sure that we know what these words mean. Now, who can tell us what a Pharisee was?
7: I can, Miss Woodworth. A Pharisee was a member of a religious party at the time of Christ. They were very strict about observing the smallest letter of the law and the traditions of the elders.
8: That's right, Mrs. Egipto. And they were very proud of their learning. And the publican was a tax collector, which means that he collected for the Romans on what you might call a commission basis. Actually, he was expected to collect a certain amount of tax, and what he could add to it was cream that he was allowed to skim off the top. It isn't surprising that the people of that day classed the publican with the worst of sinners. Now, back to the parable. The Pharisee stood and prayed thus with himself. God, I thank thee that I am not as other men are, extortioners, unjust, adulterers, or even as this publican. I fast twice in the week. I give tithes of all that I possess. And the publican, standing afar off, would not lift up so much as his eyes unto heaven, but smote upon his breast, saying, God, be merciful to me, a sinner. Now, the Greek word translated merciful is used in the Septuagint in connection with the mercy seat.
2: Miss Woodworth, What is the Septuagint?
8: A Greek translation of the Old Testament out of the original Hebrew. It was made in the 3rd and 2nd centuries before Christ to be used by the Jewish community in Egypt. The thing to note about the word helos kamai, merciful, is that that word is associated with a mercy seat sprinkled with blood.
2: I do not think I understand.
8: Well, as a Jew who was instructed in his religion, the publican would have been thinking of the sacrifice required by the law. Almost, he's saying, God, look upon the blood, and because of it, grant me mercy. In the same way, Christians confess their sins to God and trust in the blood of Christ. We read in 1 John 1:7, the blood of Jesus Christ, his Son, cleanseth us from all sin.
2: But this parable and the Septuagint you speak of both predate the crucifixion.
8: They certainly do. And the original Hebrew from which the Septuagint was translated is immensely older yet. But from the very beginning of the Old Testament, we have four gleams of the coming of Messiah, of Jesus, the Lamb of God. Now, here we have these two men at prayer. One is proud of his learning and of his own goodness in observance of the law. But he seems not to have noticed what Isaiah says. But we are all as an unclean thing, and all our righteousnesses are as filthy rags, and we all do fade as a leaf, and our iniquities, like the wind, have taken us away. The other man is so ashamed that he can't even raise his face to heaven, as was the custom of the Jew in prayer. And he, knowing he is a sinner, pleads the blood on the mercy seat. And Jesus tells us this about the publican. I tell you, this man went down to his house justified rather than the other. For everyone that exalteth himself shall be abased, and he that humbleth himself shall be exalted. Were you going to ask another question, Mr. Ahipto?
2: No. I have no other question. At least, not now. Well, in time, I came to see that I was in the same class with that man of the Pharisees. I was full of self-righteousness. And as Miss Woodward opened the Word of God, the Holy Spirit opened my eyes to my need of the Savior. It was sometime in 1939 when I at last knew that in me was no good thing. Then, and to the great joy of my wife, I placed my trust in the Lord Jesus and not in myself, and was baptized in a church there in Iloilo City. Now, if you think that could be the end of the story, you're forgetting something. The strike at Pearl Harbor was just 2 years away, and the Philippines were destined to fall into the hands of the invaders. That changed the course of my life and of the lives of millions of others who became guerrillas instead of peaceable citizens.
1: We'll continue with this true story in a moment. First, though, a word with Superintendent Harry Saulnier of Pacific Garden Mission.
9: One of the great blessings of being associated with the Unshackled program comes with reading letters from listeners. Have you seen this one, Jack?
1: I don't think so.
9: It's from a penitentiary inmate who writes, "If it wasn't for your program, I wouldn't have found the Lord Jesus Christ." Further along, he writes, "I'm a person that hated everyone and everything. I thought no one cared for me and my well-being. Since I've been listening to your show, I found out how wrong I was."
1: Well, that's beautiful. And here's one I also like very much. It reads, "Through this program, I accepted Christ as my personal Savior. I'll try to help you when I'm able."
9: And one from a man who says at the program, "It is really a source of inspiration to me and has taught me many lessons that I've tried to apply in my life as a Christian."
1: We welcome such letters, of course. All letters are read carefully. Now would be a good time for you to write and tell us you listen. Also, when you write to us, Write also to this station and say to the management, thanks very much for Unshackled. Our address is Pacific Garden Mission, Chicago, Illinois, 60605. In Britain or on the continent of Europe, address Unshackled in care of Transworld Radio, Carolyn House, Croydon, England. In the Philippines, address Unshackled in care of the Pacific Mission, Post Office Box 1467, Manila. Now let's return to the true story of Dr. Emigdio Egipto. At a time when World War II was about to change the face of Southeast Asia, along with the rest of the Earth.
2: After the fighting began, and when we could see that the Philippines were certain to be taken over by Japan, I took my family and we evacuated the city of Iloilo and went to live in the mountains. There we formed a guerrilla force under the leadership of General Macario Peralta, and communications were established with General MacArthur in Australia. Soon we had our orders.
4: It came through just this morning.
2: From MacArthur?
4: That's right. He says, don't fight at this time. Use the time to organize and prepare. And then, of course, I will return. He wants us to be strong and well organized at that time.
2: I knew enough from reading the Book of the Acts of the Apostles to have some idea of the resiliency of Christians under difficulty. There in the mountains of Panay, where we found ourselves among unfamiliar hill people, I saw this resiliency demonstrated. With it, I and some others were able to observe a spirit of helpfulness.
4: I don't understand it, Emigdio. These people, who are really very primitive in their ways of living, make us welcome. You would expect to find bandits. Instead, you find friends.
2: At one time, my friend, you would have found bandits in these hills. But it so happens that many years ago, the bandits were Christianized.
4: How could such a thing happen?
2: Well, the local people tell me that a certain Dr. Wood, a missionary, came here at a time when they were, in fact, bandits. He helped them, treated their diseases and their wounds, brought them the gospel. As a result of that, many who live in this place are Christians.
4: And such Christians you don't often see. Why, they even build cottages for us to live in.
2: I know. These people know the word of God and live it.
4: Very strange, very strange. We have to have a war and go to the mountains to learn Christianity from these people.
2: After the war, I applied for a position as a teacher at Philippine Normal College. At about that same time, I began studying at Santo Tomas University, which was founded in 1611, and there received my Doctor of Philosophy degree. During all my years on the faculty at Philippine Normal, I felt my responsibility to tell my students about my trust in Christ and not in my own mind. In a sense, I was always a missionary, and many students received Christ. It was in 1969 that I first thought of coming to the United States to teach.
7: It is a great change to make, and at our age.
2: We must pray. If the Lord leads us to the United States, it is there we must go. By 1973, I knew that God's plan for me included Bryan College. The day before I left for the United States, I called on Dr. Peralta, president of National Teachers College, to say goodbye.
10: Doctor, you've been acting dean of the graduate school and acting dean of instruction and vice president, Philippine Normal College.
2: That is true.
10: I am able to offer you the position of assistant director of the National Teachers College Graduate School.
2: No, thank you.
10: You can start tomorrow.
2: Again, thank you. But I must live by the will of God. It is the only way.
10: Think it over, my friend. Until tomorrow.
2: Tomorrow. The world has nothing to offer so wonderful as what God plans for us when we are in His will. He is using my experience at Bryan College to make me more mature as a Christian. And at the same time, He is using me to help the students to grow in the Lord. Altogether, a blessed experience. Now, I know of many in the Philippines who have placed their trust in Christ as a result of having heard these unshackled programs. Now, to those listening in my own country and to others everywhere, let me say, in all thy ways, acknowledge Him, and He shall direct thy paths.
1: Dr. Egipto, the real Dr. Egipto, is with us as we produce this program, and we want him to have the last word.
11: Many people believe that a happy and successful life is one that has lots of money, indulges in good times, has lots of friends, and struggling hard to the top. All of these appear to be quite sensible, but we know people who have even more than this, whose lives are still empty. Look at it, what God offers in His Word in the Bible, John 3:16. For God so loved the world that He gave His only begotten Son, that whosoever believeth in Him should not perish, but have everlasting life. Galatians 2:20. I am crucified with Christ, nevertheless I live, yet not I, but Christ liveth in me, and the life which I now live in the flesh, I live by the faith of the Son of God, who loved me and gave Himself for me. Friends, this is the life that you must live, a life completely committed and surrendered to Jesus Christ as Savior, a life with love, security, peace, purpose, and eternal destiny in God.
1: Friend, to counsel with someone who is concerned about you, get in touch with Pacific Garden Mission, Chicago, Illinois, 60605. 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Heard in the true story of Dr. Emigdio Egipto were Norman Gottschalk as Dr. Egipto, with Fern Persons, Sandra Gare, Alfonso Pinga, Harry Elders, Russ Reed, and Maurice D. Copeland. Original music, Lucille Becker. This is Jack O'Dell, and I've written the story as Dr. Egipto told it to me. Unshackled's produced and transcribed by Pacific Garden Mission to show through true stories that if your life is empty, it can be filled to overflowing. Write this week. Your letters mean a great deal to us. And if you need spiritual help now, you may call Pacific Garden Mission in Chicago, area 312-922-1462.

So here's a question for you. How do you love someone you can't see? Someone you've never met in the flesh? That's the dilemma that confronts everyone who wants to follow Jesus. Hi, I'm Bernie Diamond from ChristianityWorks.com. See, I know he loves me. I can see that by what Jesus did for me on that cross. But how can I love him back? Well, how does a child love his or her parents? As a parent, what's the greatest show of love that you can have from a child? Well, it comes down to respect, honour, obedience, and gratitude. If your kid respects you and honors you by doing what you tell them to do and shows you gratitude for all the sacrifices you've made, then right there, you pretty much have the perfect child. But respect, honor, obedience, gratitude, hey, they're not particularly popular concepts anymore in this world today. We as children of God don't execute them all that well, do we? Especially that ugly O word, obedience. But then, if you want to follow God, have you ever felt like your life has been overtaken by events outside your control? It's something that people can feel quite strongly heading into Christmas, as other people seem to be getting on, ready to celebrate. Well, if you're in that place where events beyond your control have taken over your life, you're not the only one. Hi, I'm Bernie Diamond, and welcome to the program as we kick off this Christmas week. There are times in our lives when it feels as though circumstances or events outside of our control have completely taken over our lives. We've all been there, and some people I know are there right now. Perhaps you were looking forward to a family Christmas, and your marriage or somebody else's marriage in your family is starting to fall apart. Or perhaps you find yourself completely alone, or maybe sickness has struck, and you're wondering how to get through it. And at this point, the whole idea even of celebrating Christmas seems completely irrelevant, off this planet. Despite what all the happy Christmas ads on television would have us believe, Christmas is not a happy time for many people. It's sad but true. Now, that's not to say that we're all going to have a lousy Christmas, no. But when we scratch the glitzy veneer of what Christmas has become in the 21st century, when you go below the surface, most people have something going on in their lives that takes the shine off what should be, according to what everybody else is telling us, the celebration of Christmas. Season's greetings, peace on earth, Merry Christmas, ho, ho, ho. Yeah, right. Somehow the umpteenth reenactment of the Christmas pantomime at church and that nativity scene in the store window, if you can even find one anywhere these days, just doesn't seem to connect with life's realities when we've been swamped by a wave of whatever it is in our life, in your life, this year. I've had many a Christmas like that over the years. Truly I have. Life can be tough sometimes. And when you're involved in ministry in any way, shape or form, you'll know that it's even tougher because the devil is on your case. You run into opposition and attacks, sometimes seemingly from every direction. And on those Christmases, the pantomime version of Christmas simply isn't enough. You with me? Let's wind the clock back to the old, old story, to the days leading up to the birth of Jesus the Christ. Because when I go back to that story, there's nothing safe, there's nothing comfortable, there's nothing pantomimey at all about it. The road to that very first Christmas was a hard road, and it's on that road that we discover a God who's prepared to get on the journey with us. Think about the circumstances that had overtaken Joseph and Mary's lives to that point. Firstly, they'd fallen in love. Hey, that's a good thing. That's a great thing. That's a special thing. But then Mary falls pregnant to the Holy Spirit, out of wedlock, in a day and age where that was a scandal. You can imagine how Joseph felt, right? Robbed, betrayed, dismayed, hurt, alone, disappointed, angry. The full gamut of emotions. Events had overtaken his life, this one painful event which was completely outside his control. It hurt so much, but being the good guy that he was, he planned to cut off the engagement and to dismiss Mary quietly so as not to make a big thing of it in public. Events, circumstances, things out there that were going to rob him, unbeknown to him at the time, of the very first Christmas. You see, if you're in that boat, you're not the first one. This old, old story has a modern twist in its tale, does it not? The truth of that first Christmas, even though it happened 2,000 years away,
is here and now when you get behind the pantomime version and you check out what really happened. So there's young Joe about to be robbed of that first Christmas and then God. Whenever circumstances are about to roll over the top of us, it's always, always a case of then God. Because this God who loves you beyond any measure that you would care to apply to his love, he always shows up. He showed up back then for Joseph. Let's have a listen. Now, the birth of Jesus the Messiah took place in this way. When his mother Mary had been engaged to Joseph, but before they lived together, she was found to be with child from the Holy Spirit. Her husband Joseph, being a righteous man and unwilling to expose her to public disgrace, planned to dismiss her quietly. But just when he had resolved to do this, an angel of the Lord appeared to him in a dream and said, "Joseph, son of David, do not be afraid to take Mary as your wife, for the child conceived in her is from the Holy Spirit. She will bear a son, and you are to name him Jesus, for he will save his people from their sins." All this took place to fulfill what had been spoken by the Lord through the prophet, "Look, the virgin shall conceive and bear a son, and they shall name him Emmanuel," which means God is with us. When Joseph awoke from the sleep, he did as the angel of the Lord commanded him. He took her as his wife, but had no marital relations with her until she had borne a son, and he named him Jesus. Matthew chapter 1, verses 18 to 25. I wonder how many times you and I have skimmed over that old, old story with the attitude, "Oh yeah, I know that one. Yeah, sure, it's fine," without ever really thinking about what it meant for Mary and poor old Joseph. The stress it put on their relationship, the glances and the whispers of scandal that happened in their tight-knit little community. And just when Joseph was about to do what he thought was the decent thing out of his pain, God showed up. God showed up in a mighty way to speak truth and comfort and love and destiny into Joseph's heart. I don't know how real that dream felt to him at the time. Probably it was a really powerful dream if it was from God. But when he woke up, it was still only a dream, but it was enough for Joseph to act upon. He didn't have the gospel accounts of Matthew and Mark and Luke and John to rely on back then, like you and I do have now. He didn't know how it was all going to turn out. But when he heard the voice of God, he acted on it. Christmas is about difficult circumstances. Christmas is all about God breaking into this world in an exquisite blend of love and power and humility. Christmas is about God

0: circumstances that are beyond him. There are no events or circumstances in your life that escape him or pass him by. He's across everything, absolutely everything, to the minutest detail that's going on in your life. And I'm here to tell you that if your Christmas, well, isn't quite shaping up to be what the advertisers tell you it should be, if you're not quite heading for that standard issue, ho, ho, ho kind of Christmas this year, then your God is here with you today. Your God just showed up through his word today. Your God is with you in this place that you're in right now, and nothing, not death, nor life, nor angels, nor rulers, nor things present, nor things to come, nor powers, nor height, nor depth, nor anything else in all creation will be able to separate you from the love of God in Christ Jesus your Lord. And that, my friend, makes it a Christmas worth celebrating. Hey, they don't call this the good news for nothing, do they? No, not every Christmas is easy to celebrate. There are some that are tough going. That's why this week on the program, we're walking that decidedly unpantomimey hard road towards Christmas that some of the key players like Mary and Joseph walked. Because it's not just their story, it's God's story. Don't forget that you can listen to today's message, all the messages in this series as well, the old story, new twist it's called, online right now at christianityworks.com. 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I know that God wants you to have a great Christmas. And that e-booklet can be in your in-tray within just seconds. 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You'll find it right there on the homepage. And may you and your loved ones have a truly blessed Christmas. I'm Bernie Diamond, and I'll catch you again right here, same time tomorrow, as we continue our look at Christmas from a different perspective.
1: In Bill Bennett's book, The Book of Virtues, he lists work as one of the top 10 virtues.
2: Dr. Gary Chapman with a Love Language Minute.
1: Most historians agree that Western culture was built on the work ethic. In the family, much work needs to be done. The question is, who will do the work and with what attitude? In a healthy family, work is seen as an act of love, as something noble and godly. How do you build this attitude into the hearts of your children? First, by your model. When you say to a child, "I just love making breakfast for you," you are demonstrating an attitude of service. Second, by celebrating the service that is already being done. Around the table, Johnny says, "One way in which Dad served me today is," and everyone says, "Yay, Dad!"
2: Dr. Gary Chapman is the author of The 5 Love Languages. 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
3: Now, as gunshots echo across the windswept, snow-covered reaches of the wild Northwest, Quaker Puffed Wheat and Quaker Puffed Rice, the breakfast cereal shot from guns, present the challenge of the Yukon. It's Yukon King, swiftest and strongest lead dog of the Northwest, blazing the trail for Sergeant Preston of the Northwest Mounted Police in his relentless pursuit of lawbreakers.
4: On King! On, you Huskies!
3: Gold! Gold discovered in the Yukon. A stampede to the Klondike in the wild race for riches. Back to the days of the gold rush. With Quaker Puffed Wheat and Quaker Puffed Rice, bringing you the adventures of Sergeant Preston and his wonder dog Yukon King, as they meet the challenge of the Yukon.

Man, oh man, those kids are in a hurry. And no wonder. They know Mom's serving a breakfast of swell-tasting Quaker Puffed Wheat or Quaker Puffed Rice. These ready-to-serve grains of premium wheat or rice are actually exploded up to 8 times normal size to make them crisp and tender.

0: Yes, Wheat or Rice shot from guns really hits the spot. Don't miss out tomorrow morning. Enjoy this breakfast treat.
1: Quaker Puffed Rice.
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0: The rush to the Yukon was just getting underway when Lee Swanson finished college as a geologist. Lee and his young wife, Sadie, saw a golden opportunity in the Yukon. But after 2 weeks in the boom town of Dawson, they began to doubt the wisdom in coming to the Yukon, though neither admitted it to the other until one day Lee returned to their room with a bundle of laundry under his arm.
3: Oh, hello, Lee. What's that you have there?
4: The laundry. I just stopped at the Chinaman's for it.
3: Oh, I forgot to get it.
4: This little bundle of laundry cost me exactly $30.
3: $30?
4: That's it. And you can't blame the Chinaman. He has to pay high prices for everything, too. In fact, he apologized for having to charge me so much.
3: Well, I should think he would apologize.
4: But, honey, I couldn't pay it. I only had $20 on me. He let me owe him the rest until I get a job.
3: Then you didn't get a job, Lee?
4: Oh, it's the same old story. I've heard it every day since I got here. No one's hiring geologists with no experience.
3: Oh, Lee, you could find gold for them if they'd give you just one chance.
4: I know I could, I know, but they don't think so. So, Sadie, the best thing you and I can do is head back to the States.
3: I'll not do it. I'll not go back. You'd never get a job as a geologist if you went back and admitted you failed here.
4: Well, that's true, honey, but what am I going to do about it?
3: You're going to find gold yourself. That's what you're going to do. You're going to show up those stupid speculators.
4: Oh, no, Sadie, let's look at the facts and be honest about it. Right now, in your pocketbook, not mine, we have a total of $105.
3: Lee, I've got an idea. A good idea.
4: Huh? Well, let's hear it.
3: I saw a little shack down the street today. Had a for rent sign on it. We're going to rent that shack, Lee, and I'm going into business.
4: Into business? What kind of business?
3: The laundry business. At a dollar a sock and $5 a shirt, it looks like a mighty good business to get into.
4: Oh, as tragic as this situation is, Sadie, I've got to laugh.
3: I'm not fooling, Lee. I mean it. I'm buying 2 wash tubs and a scrubbing board in the morning.
4: Now, now, just a minute, Sadie. No wife of mine is going to earn a living for me. Now, get that straight.
3: And you get this straight. I have no intention of earning your living for you, but I am going to help you get started. And a wife who won't do that isn't worth her salt.
4: What do you mean, help me? Am I going to wait on the customers and pretend to be the boss while you scrub their dirty linen?
3: No, of course not. Lee, with the money I make, you can go into the back country and look for gold.
4: But you mean you'll grubstake me?
3: Yes, that's what I mean. And I know you'll find gold. You'll make some of these mining speculators wish they'd hired you.
4: Sadie, I hate the thought of you working over a washtub, but I promise I won't let you down. I'll find gold. Washtub's full.
0: Sadie Swanson carried out her plans. The next day, she rented the shack, bought 2 washtubs and a washboard, and went into business. Her husband, Lee, helped her to get set up. And at the end of the week, there was enough money to buy equipment for Lee to start out on his prospecting trip. It was 4 months later when Sergeant Preston, who had become one of Sadie's regular customers, dropped in with his famed lead dog, King, and a bundle of clothes to be washed.
3: I'll have it ironed and ready for you tomorrow evening, Sergeant.
5: No rush about it, Sadie. King and I are going to make a patrol to the Thunder Creek country, and we'll be gone about a week.
3: Oh, well, it'll be ready when you return, Sergeant. And if you're going up Thunder Creek way, you can do me a favor.
5: Well, I'd be glad to.
3: I had a letter from Lee yesterday. He's up there.
5: That's so? How's he making out, Sadie?
3: Well, frankly, Lee's had a lot of bad luck. Huh? He hasn't struck anything so far, but he says the prospects are good.
5: Someone will find that mother lode up that way one of these days, and Lee knows that.
3: I think you and Lee are conspirators.
5: How do you mean?
3: Keeping my spirits up. Oh, I surely thought Lee would have found gold by now. I'm beginning to lose hope.
5: Don't get disheartened, Sadie. Lee knows what he's about. I watched him at Cedar Creek and Bullfrog. Didn't waste much time in either place, and the diggings gave out in no time.
3: Oh, I guess I should be ashamed for saying what I did. Don't tell him, will you?
5: Of course not. Now, what's the favor you want me to do for you, Sadie?
3: Oh, here's some money I've saved up. Lee needs it. Will you take it to him?
5: Be glad to.
3: Oh, thank you, Sergeant.
5: Well, King, old boy, let's go.
0: 3 days later, the sergeant and King arrived in the small settlement of Thunder Creek. And contrary to Preston's expectations, he found Lee Swanson in a jovial mood. When he handed over the money Sadie had sent, the young geologist chuckled.
4: I'll bet that's every cent she had in the place.
5: I suspected as much when she handed it to
4: me. Sadie must be very blue, or she'd have sent a letter along with this money. Isn't that right, Sergeant?
5: Well, I couldn't answer that, Lee.
4: Don't lie to me, Sergeant. I know Sadie. When I don't get a letter, she's worried. Worried about me. She told you she was worried, too, didn't she?
5: Well, yes, she did. There's no sense in me denying it. She said your luck had been bad recently.
4: Good old Sadie. Sergeant, I've got the biggest surprise of her life. But until yesterday, I didn't dare build up her hopes. I had to keep it a secret.
5: Well, let's hear it. I'm interested.
4: Well, when I hit Thunder Creek, the Yukon Development Company thought they had a lead on the motherlode.
5: Yes?
4: They were preparing to go to work about a mile east of here. I looked over the terrain, knew they were wrong. I staked a claim a mile north and brought out a few samples and showed it to company officials.
5: And they bought you out?
4: For $100,000 in cash.
5: Well,
4: what a surprise for Sadie that's going to be.
5: Congratulations, Lee. I knew you'd do it one of these days. Oh, you didn't sell outright, of course.
4: Yes, I did, Sergeant. It was a gamble for both of us. The company said whole hog or nothing, and I needed the money. You see, I've got my eye on another vein about 20 miles from here.
5: You have?
4: That's a secret, of course, until I've explored its possibilities. If it's as good as I think it is, I'll form my own company and develop it myself. That's why I accepted the $100,000.
5: On that basis, you acted wisely.
4: Now I'm going to ask you to do me a favor.
5: All right, Lee, if I can.
4: I'm going up there and stake that claim. And I don't want to get into any legal battles that lead up my operating capital. I want a witness that I staked the claim, that I took out samples.
5: You want me to go with you?
4: That's right. We can be back here by tomorrow noon, and I'll pack up my fortune and go back to Dawson with you and King. We can break the good news to Sadie together. How about it?
5: I'll be glad to go with you. In fact, I'll register your claim right on the spot. We'd better get started, though.
4: King heard you say go, and he's all for it. I sure hate to disappoint him.
5: Disappoint him? How do you mean?
4: Well, I've got the $100,000 in paper money, gold certificates. I don't want to take it with me. I might lose it or be robbed. I want to leave it here in the cabin, and I'd like King to stay on guard, if it's all right with you.
5: It's all right with me.
4: We can leave plenty of food and water, and I'll padlock the doors. The windows are locked from the inside.
5: All right. Now, King, I'm going to ask you to stay here, fella. Don't let anyone come into this cabin while we're gone.
4: You better draw a bucket of water, Sergeant. Put it near the fireplace so it doesn't freeze.
5: All right. We'll leave food for him in the kitchen.
4: Now, King, come here, boy. I want to show you something. See this book on the shelf here? Don't let anyone touch it. Understand? I've got my money hidden in it. And if anything happens to that money, Sadie will have to go on washing clothes. I actually believe you do understand, old boy.
0: A short time later, Duke Dunbar, a confidence man, entered a room in the Thunder Creek Tavern to find his nattily dressed partner, Nifty Smith, grooming himself in front of a cracked mirror over the washstand.
1: Nifty, here's where we make a cleanup. We've got to act fast.
2: Let's hear it, Duke. You talk while I put on a clean shirt.
1: I had breakfast with a clerk from the Yukon Development Company. He says the company bought a rich claim from that young geologist yesterday.
2: That fella Swanson?
1: Yeah, paid him $100,000 in gold certificates.
2: Swanson's no sucker. We'd never be able to sell a salted mine to him.
1: I'm not aiming to try. Less than 10 minutes ago, I saw Swanson and that Mountie Sergeant Preston head east out of town. They were carrying blanket rolls and grub packs.
2: Mountie, what's he doing in town?
1: He's here on patrol, that's all. Now, will you shut up and listen?
2: Okay, go on.
1: I saw the Mountie when he and his dog hit town about an hour ago. But the dog didn't leave with Preston and Swanson.
2: What's that got to do with this cleanup we were going to make?
1: It means that Swanson left that money in his shack.
2: Huh?
1: Sure, the dog's guarding it. You can bet on it. Well, it'll be like taking candy from a kid. It'll be that easy.
2: Just a minute, Duke. I've heard plenty about that dog, and he's bad when he wants to be. He'd tear us apart if we tried to get into that cabin, and we don't dare shoot him. A shot would start a riot in this village.
1: Yeah, I know. I thought of all that. Here. See this?
2: What do you got in that bottle?
1: You remember that animal trainer with the circus? Who offered $500 to anyone who'd climb in the cage with the tigers? You know, the one down in Georgia.
2: Oh, yeah. Now I'm beginning to get you. A country chump stepped in the cage and the big cats ran from him. Oh, sure, I remember.
1: He doused his clothes with chloroform.
2: Yeah.
1: His cats wouldn't get near him. Well, this is chloroform.
2: Where'd you get it?
1: The mining company's infirmary. Made out like I had an aching tooth. Here, I'll take this dirty shirt you just took.
2: Hey, lay off that shirt. It's my lucky shirt I wear when I play cards.
1: I won't hurt it. I'll get your skeleton keys and let's get going.
2: I got them in my pocket. But what are you going to do with my shirt?
1: I'll show you, Nifty. Now, come on.
0: We'll continue our story in just a moment.

0: I am thinking of something. Can you tell me what it is?
1: Gee, this sounds like a swell game.
2: Can all of us play it?
3: That's the idea, kids. You simply ask me questions. I'll answer right or wrong. And you see how quick you can guess just what it is I'm thinking of. Ready?
1: Okay. Let's see. Is it something famous?
3: Right, Billy. We all know about it.
2: Gosh, could you give us a hint? Just a little one.
3: Well, I really shouldn't, but, well, it's good.
1: You mean good to eat?
3: Uh-huh, real good. And good for you, too.
2: Can you buy it in grocery stores?
3: Sure can.
1: And would it taste good for breakfast?
3: It sure would.
2: Oh, boy, I'll bet I know what it is you're thinking of.
1: Me, too. Is it shot from guns?
3: Correct. That's what makes it so crisp and tender.
1: We got it. It's Quaker Puffed Wheat.
2: And Quaker Puffed Rice.
3: Kid, you hit the nail right on the head. I was thinking of Quaker Puffed Wheat and Quaker Puffed Rice. The swell-tasting, ready-to-serve breakfast cereals shot from guns. And fellas and girls, take a tip from me. Here's a breakfast worth thinking about. It's a bowl full of Quaker Puffed Wheat or Quaker Puffed Rice, swimming in milk or cream, and topped with your favorite fruit. Like, say, sliced bananas. 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Now to continue our story. Lee Swanson's shack was located at the edge of town, and the street was practically deserted when Duke and Nifty reached it. They heard nothing until Nifty brought from his pocket the set of skeleton keys with which they planned to open the padlock on the door.
4: Yeah, I hear him. Yeah, I knew he was in there.
5: I hear him. I sure hope that chloroform trick works as good on him as it did on those tigers.
4: Oh, well, I'll get that lock open.
3: It took but a few moments to find the key that fitted the padlock. But Nifty hesitated to open the door. Duke was pouring the pungent liquid on the lucky shirt.
5: You ready?
4: Yeah, just a minute. I'll hold the shirt on the end of this stick. I'll just open that door a little. I'll let him get a sniff of this.
5: It's... hope he don't chew your arm off.
4: Here, boy.
5: Here, boy. Come on. Take a sniff here. What'd I tell you, Nifty? You're in back up?
4: Now open the door wide and let's get in there before someone sees us.
5: Come first, Duke. I'll keep you covered with my gun just in case that stuff doesn't work.
3: Like the ferocious tigers of the circus, King feared no man or beast. Many times in his life, the great dog had faced death in fights with men and beasts, with never a thought for his own safety.
5: Here, boy, here.
3: But instinct told him that this strange odor was something he could not fight, something that numbed the senses, something that killed strangely but surely.
5: That's it, Doug.
3: The law of self-preservation is the strongest of all instincts in men and beasts. King fearfully obeyed it.
5: That's it, Doggy. Just keep backing toward that kitchen door.
6: He doesn't want any of it. He's backing up just like those circus tigers did.
4: There, he's back into the kitchen. Kick the door shut.
6: Right.
4: Yeah, that did it. He's locked in there for keeps.
6: I don't blame him for running. That stuff's awful. Phew, I hope it doesn't knock us out.
4: No, it won't. We'll leave the door open and air the place out. Then let's start going through this cabin with a fine-tooth comb.
6: Right.
3: The following day, when Sergeant Preston and Lee Swanson returned, they were mystified to find King in the kitchen with the intervening door closed.
6: Well, that's strange. I wonder how he got that door shut.
7: It is strange. Just a minute, King. I'll let you out. Now, how'd you get yourself locked in there?
6: Sure is excited about it.
7: Can't understand it, Lee. Where'd you put his food?
6: In the kitchen. He must have gone in there to eat it, and a gust of wind down the chimney may have blown the door closed.
7: It's possible.
6: Yes, it is. King, you must have been very thirsty locked in the kitchen.
7: Lee, there's something wrong about this, and he's trying to tell us.
6: But no one's been in the cabin, Sergeant. The front door was padlocked just as I left it. Nothing's been disturbed inside.
7: Where'd you leave that money?
6: You'll laugh when I show you. I had an old copy of the World Almanac. I cut out the center of the inside pages, leaving the covers intact. Then I put the money inside. No one had suspected it contained. It's right there on the shelf with my geology books.
7: I don't see it.
6: What? Hey, it's not here. It's gone.
7: What's the matter, King?
6: He saw me put the almanac on the shelf just before we left. Now he's pouring in the ashes.
7: Just a minute there, Philip. This part of it, Lee?
6: Let's see. Yes. Yes, that's it. It's been burned. And my money was in it, my fortune.
7: King, I wish you could tell us how that almanac got there.
6: I'll tell you how it got there. He's trying to tell us that he did it. That's what he is.
7: Just a minute, Lee. King wouldn't destroy anything. Don't accuse him of it.
6: I will accuse him. He saw me put the almanac on the shelf. He got it off the shelf and played with it, then tossed it into the fire.
7: I don't believe it.
6: Of course you don't. You don't want to believe it. To you, that dog can do no wrong. But I say he's no different than any other dog. Ah, my money, it's gone, and it's King's fault.
8: Instead of losing his temper, Sergeant Preston put his arm around the young geologist and forced him into the chair, reasoning with him as he did.
7: You haven't lost your fortune, Lee. You say the money was in gold certificates?
6: Yes.
7: The mining company will have a record of it. And if it doesn't, the banks and Dawson will. You and I can testify as to what happened. Now, it'll take time, perhaps a couple of months, but your money will be replaced.
6: Yeah, red tape. I know what that is. And the case is going to be hard to prove.
7: All we can do now is go back to Dawson and present a claim for it.
6: Yes, that's all. Oh, how I hate to break this bad news to Sadie.
8: 3 days later, Lee Swanson was tending counter in his wife's little laundry as she ironed nearby. The door opened, and a uniformed bellboy from the Klondike Hotel entered carrying a small bundle under his arm.
9: Could you do a rush job of washing and ironing this shirt?
6: How about it, Sadie?
10: Well, I'm very busy right now. Will tomorrow morning be quick enough? Oh,
9: no, I'm afraid not, Miss Swanson. Belongs to one of the customers at the hotel. Said he wanted to get into a card game tonight. And well, he says this is his lucky shirt. Never plays cards without it.
6: Oh, pardon me while I open the door. That dog wants in.
9: Oh, I'll open it, Mr. Swanson.
6: All right.
9: Somebody's dog.
10: Oh, he's come for Sergeant Preston's laundry. The sergeant left it a week ago.
9: This is the smartest dog in town.
6: I'll disagree with you on that.
10: Now, Lee, don't say that.
9: Hey, look out.
10: King, put that down. Leave it alone.
6: Stop him.
9: Give me that shirt. Well, can you beat that?
10: Oh, come over, King. He grabbed that shirt right off the counter and ran with
6: it. I told you that dog couldn't be trusted. Now maybe you and Preston will believe me.
9: He's got me in a jam. I don't dare go back without that shirt. That gambler will kill me.
6: And you'd better go get it.
9: It's just what I'm going to do.
6: And I'm going with you. Preston's going to keep that dog out of here from now on.
7: Here, fella. Where'd you get that shirt? That's not mine. I sent you for my laundry, and you bring back this thing. I'd hate for my friends to see me wearing a shirt as loud as this one. And if the commissioner saw me, we'd both be out of a job. Come in. Hello, Lee.
6: Well, Preston, what's so funny about this?
7: Either Sadie or King made a mistake. This isn't my shirt.
9: You bet it's not yours. That dog got me into plenty of trouble. Just look, this shirt's ruined.
6: It's not only dirty, it's ripped.
9: Oh, I'm going to catch it. That gambler will kill me.
6: And I hope he kills this dog.
7: Lee, I don't want to hear any more of that. I presume King has made a mistake. But I'll pay for this circus poster you call a shirt. Now, what's this all about?
8: The bellboy from the Klondike Hotel explained what happened as Lee Swanson and Sergeant Preston listened in silence.
9: What'll I tell a gambler, Sergeant?
7: Just what you've told me, and I'm going along with you to pay him for the shirt. Come on, King.
8: Picking up the soiled shirt, Sergeant Preston moved through the door with King and the bellboy at his heels. A few minutes later, they entered the hotel hallway that led to the room occupied by Nifty Smith and Duke